0: 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It's V Bros. Mikey V, my big bro, Frankie V, and Gianna.
1: We always love to spread positive vibes with you.
0: Emily, why are you smiling?
2: You know, I went on a first date last night.
0: Oh, and it actually
2: went well.
0: There we go.
1: Yes, that's a win.
0: It went well. So have you guys been chit-chatting since?
2: A little bit, yes. Mm-hmm. Yes. So I will take that as a win because let me tell you, that's hard to come by these days.
0: A little summer fling in the making. We're happy for
2: you. Exactly. Thank you.
0: Well, thank you for spreading those positive vibes with the V-Bros.
2: Thanks.

0: 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It's a V Bros. Mikey V, my big bro. Frankie V, and our bestie Gianna.
1: We got to say Happy Father's Day to all the dads out there.
0: Yes, hope you're having an amazing day, and it's the first day of summer.
1: Mm-hmm.
0: And we appreciate you spending it with us.

0: 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It's the V Bros. Mikey V, Frankie V, and our bestie Gianna.
1: Thanks for spending your Father's Day with us.
0: Yeah, one last happy Father's Day to you. Mm-hmm. And appreciate kicking off summer with us. We are out of here, but hit us up on Instagram anytime. We'd love to connect at V Bros on air.

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11: Hey, and welcome to the podcast. I'm Josh, and there's Chuck, and Jerry's here to zoo, which makes this Stizzuff. You should know.
12: That's right. Boy, Olivia had a good title on this one.
11: Did you like it? Go ahead.
12: Well, this is about contortionists. And sure. Livia titled what she sent us, Bend It Like Gumby.
11: That's right.
12: I think it's good.
11: It is good. Yeah, Livia always comes up with the best titles.
12: Yeah, and now we know that she listens to some of these because she heard you take a dig at her.
11: About explaining what a socket and an electrical plug does?
12: Yeah.
11: Yeah, she's a good sport, though. Let's see, what else, Chuck? I guess you already spoiled what this episode's about. It's about contortionism, which I guess we were going to have to get into eventually.
12: Yeah. I mean, obviously we're talking about bending your body.
11: Right.
12: In ways
11: like Gumby.
12: That are, yeah, like Gumby, bending your bodies in ways that are extraordinary. And as we have learned, it's something that maybe you're kind of born with and definitely something you can work toward and maybe a bit of both.
11: Yeah, I always assumed it was just a born thing and that like one out of every 15 million people were born as a contortionist, essentially. And I figured, yes, of course, they have to train and everything and, you know, choreograph. There's a lot of types of contortionism that are essentially contortionist ballets, especially like the ones you see at Cirque du Soleil. Which if you say that funny, it's a hilarious thing to say.
12: It's a
11: good joke.
12: Yeah.
11: I guess I just didn't realize that it is something you can, like you or I could go train to be a contortionist. We would fail utterly, but we could at least go train in our 50s and still do a lot better than we can right now because it is something you can adapt your body to.
12: Yeah, for sure. And it's also something that's been around a long, long time, right?
11: Yeah, it has. One more thing. It will help you a lot while we're going through some of this stuff. To just, if you can, look it up, watch videos, but even like just photos sometimes can kind of get the point across. It's just one of those things while we were studying this, I was like, this is going to kind of be tough to describe in some cases, but we'll do our best.
12: Yeah, well, I don't think it's going to be that hard to follow. People know what we're talking about.
11: Okay. So we are talking about contortionism, and you did say that it is very, very old. The oldest thing we've found that is pretty much a certainty that they're depicting a contortionist was an image that was found in Syria, an old, old Polaroid from 2300 BCE. And there's some contortionists and they're holding swords. And the best that historians can come up with is that it's possible that, so there's some Hittite writings that describe a performance where contortionists basically jump through hoops of swords as basically a, well, a performance, essentially. They basically say, can you do this? No, you can't.
12: Yeah. And, you know, that followed, of course, we have to talk about all the usual suspects, of course. China will come in. Don't worry. But ancient Egypt, they found pottery fragments that date to 1200 BCE that definitely show women dancing in back bends, like, you know, contorting themselves.
11: Sure.
12: And the Greeks also did this later on as well, right?
11: Yeah, the Greeks is where we finally start to get to unambiguous descriptions of contortionism. I think as far back as, well, the like about 2,500 years ago, something like that. Contortionists had become like an actual thing. Like they were part of troops or performers that performed in Greece. Like if you went to, say, a public festival, let's say Dionysus was being celebrated that day, there's a chance that you might find somebody doing a contortionist act as just kind of part of the festivities.
12: Yeah, for sure. And, you know, I mentioned China, and this is one of those cases where we don't know if it, if people in China, and this was like 221 BCE to 220 CE, they were influenced by people from other parts of the world or not, or whether it developed independently when people over there realized that they were bendy. But when they look at like some of the clothes that contortionists were wearing in China, it seems like it maybe was influenced by people in Europe, but also could have been maybe that's just the garb.
11: They were all wearing Benetton.
12: Yeah, exactly. Stretchy stuff.
11: So, yeah, that's very interesting because usually something came out of China and it influenced Europe rather than going the other way around, especially that far back. So I'm, yeah, as a person of European ancestry, I'm quite proud of that.
12: Of course, you know, you would think India is probably a pretty obvious spot for contortionism. And you would be right because there are sculptures in temples from India. These date to 10th century CE. That also show women in contorted poses. This time, it got a little sexier, though.
11: Yeah, I think a lot of times you think about something like the Kama Sutra, and there are definitely contortionist poses in the Kama Sutra.
12: Yeah.
11: But there's the, to just think of it as like, oh, this is just, you know, like you said, just sexy. There's a spiritual aspect to that whole thing, too. It's like a tantric yoga practice. But it is also sexy, just admittedly. But there's this that made me kind of wonder, Chuck, like, did like yoga and Buddhism and Hinduism and the incorporation of all these physical movements that include contortionism, did that kind of come out of this contortionist, I guess, heritage or whatever that dates back to at least the Hittites? Or was what the Hittites were doing essentially the foundation for what would later become, you know, Buddhism and Hinduism?
12: Yeah, and to be clear, when we say sexy, we mean their depictions of actual intercourse. Because
11: one
12: of the things
11: that.
12: That's really annoying to me about all of this, and Livia picks this up sort of at the end of the article, but I'm going to go ahead and address it now, is that if you get, you know, 100 people in a room and there's a contortionist, there's probably going to be some dim-witted man making some stupid sexual reference about somebody being bendy, about a woman being bendy. And that's just dumb. So that's not what we were talking about. We were talking about, like, you know, actual pictures of sexual positions in this case.
11: I think that was great because I you could interpret it a way where we sounded like dirty old men, essentially.
12: Yeah.
11: Yeah, the guys who, like, kind of elbow one another, like, check it out,
12: I mean, come on.
11: So some people just have a further way to come than other people, you know?
12: Yeah, that's true.
11: So back to India itself, there's a clear like comparison between contortionism and yoga today. And actually, it's kind of neat Because if you go online and you look up like contortionism or training or something like that, it's essentially people who are into yoga and they're trying to figure out how to go even further.
12: Yeah.
11: So they're following ancient practices that have been around for hundreds, if not thousands of years, that are contortionist in by nature.
12: Yeah, for sure. England might not be the most obvious place to think about men doing contortionist poses, but that's exactly what happened in 17th and 18th century there in the form of posture masters is what they were called.
11: That sounds like a mattress.
12: A posture master. But that's what was going on. It's a little odd to think about now, but there, you know, it might be like an actual performance. Maybe sometimes it was something that they would do on the street to raise money, like busking, or maybe to try and, instead of like holding a sign outside your business, there might be a male posture master sitting outside your tavern to try and get people in there. But it was kind of a big deal, and they kind of became sort of famous in England at the time.
11: Yeah. I mean, this was before TV, radio, internet, even newspapers in a lot of cases. And there you could, as a male contortionist in particular, because it was a male-dominated field at this time, at least in Europe, and it seems like basically throughout the world, that you could become distinctly famous, like a guy named Joseph Clark, who apparently in the late 17th century was a very, very famous contortionist in England, so much so that his last name was shorthand for contortion in England, and then eventually would morph into shorthand for giving somebody something that they want.
12: That's right. The circus is obviously going to come into play, and that is when the circus came into play. And that was, and we, you know, we've done quite a few episodes on the circus back in the day, but as a reminder, this was late 18th century when Philip and Patty Astley, they had a, you know, a lot of the early circuses were like horse riding tricks, like equestrian stuff.
11: Yeah.
12: And theirs definitely formed out of that, out of their Astley's riding school in London. Mm-hmm. And, you know, once the circus started spreading around, it came to the United States. And within that circus world, contortionists started kind of performing on the regular. But, you know, it started to get, and which is like it is today, it gets kind of mixed in with other sort of acrobatics.
11: Yeah. And just stepping back a couple of paces, once it reached Europe and England in the 17th and 18th century, there was no spirituality associated with it. Once it reached Western Europe, it was performance from that point on, you know? And yeah, once it hit the circus, it's really started to morph into what we understand as contortionism today. There was one trick I have to say that Patty Astley did on her horse in the very beginning of circuses. She would ride her horse really fast and her arms would be covered in bees.
12: Yeah. That's
11: a wild ride for everybody involved.
12: Yeah, but, you know, maybe she was a beekeeper.
11: It doesn't matter what she was doing, Chuck. She was riding full throttle on a horse with bees all over her arms. I mean, I'm assuming, like, they changed, like, the shape of her arms because there were so many bees, that kind of thing, not, like, two or three bees on each arm.
12: Yeah. That wouldn't have much impact, I don't think.
11: That impressed me quite a bit.
12: It's a pretty good trick. So the actual word contortionist, that came around in 1860. Before then, you know, it was just called other stuff depending on what culture it was coming from. But if you were in the U.S. or if you were in England performing as a contortionist, you probably said that you were either Chinese or Turkish or German or French, or maybe you were. You might have just claimed to be one of those things because it had such a rich tradition in being bendy like that. Mm-hmm. But at this point, it was started to be mainly women who were hired by male circus owners and a lot of times performing exclusively for male audiences.
11: Right. And so, yeah, it kind of evolves even further. And luckily that went from like the point of a contortionist act eventually evolving to, you know, a couple of dudes in the audience like elbowing one another where right. The most people are like getting what the point is. But that said, there are contortionist acts today that are very much geared toward the sexual nature of the whole thing. And, you know, they're performed by women who are doing that on purpose. So, you know, whatever, like, more power to them. there is like a thread of that. Like you can't just be like, nope, that doesn't exist. Stop saying that. But the point of most contortionist performances, it seems like, is not that. That's a very niche thing these days.
12: Yeah, for sure. There was one, you know, kind of notable early contortionist we got to mention here. Her real name was Beatrice Mary Claxton, but Beatrice Claxton isn't the best name for a contortionist. So she went by Enna Bertoldi, which is much more of a sort of a circusy name. And starting at like age 8 years old, she was touring around. And as we'll see, you know, contortionism is mainly a sport of the young. You can age out of it like ballet in a lot of cases, but she was a kid doing it. And she performed all over Great Britain and then eventually traveled to the U.S. in 1891. Mm-hmm. And one of the reasons we mention her is because she was very famously one of the early people that Thomas Edison filmed with his kinetoscope.
11: Yeah, which is pretty cool. I mean, you have to be pretty famous in and of yourself to do that, but to you know, be memorialized in one of the earliest film strips is definitely going to help your fame later on in history as a contortionist, I would think.
12: Yeah, for sure.
11: So you want to take a little bit of a break and come back and talk about the epicenter, ground zero of contortionism?
12: Where could that be?

0: get enough about the recent Louvre jewelry heist, have we got a podcast for you.
1: He has a flat rectangular object tucked under his arm, some beloved piece of art now victim to the night. He darts out of the shattered front doors, hops on the moped, and off he goes.
0: At Ridiculous Crime, stealing gems in broad daylight is right up our alley. If it's nonviolent, audacious, and kind of silly, we'll tell you all about it.
2: They have all these duffel bags out on the floor, and they're just throwing in gold bars, rough and polished diamonds. They broke into 126 of 160 boxes.
3: Oh, damn.
2: Yeah.
0: Art crime, gem thefts, con artists, scammers, Ridiculous Crime. 99% murder free and 100% ridiculous. 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

0: Okay, so we're back, and I talked about the epicenter of contortionism, and I'm just going to reveal it now. It's Mongolia, everybody.
1: That's right. It has long been that sort of epicenter. It still is that epicenter. And we're going to tell you why, because one of the reasons it started as a big deal there is, or at least we think, that it, you know, had to do with sort of meditative practices and also like a dance, a Buddhist dance known as the Sam, which is, you know, also, you know, it's very religious, obviously tied to Buddhism, but has to do with, you know, training your body and mind to work together to do incredible things.
0: I also saw that it has secret meanings, that you have to be a very highly advanced Buddhist monk to basically be led in on, which is pretty neat.
1: Oh, cool.
0: There's also a folk dance in Mongolia that's indigenous to Mongolia, from what I understand, B-I-Y-E-L-G-E-E. And as far as folk dances go, I'm not usually a huge fan of folk dance. Like, I wouldn't go to a community center to see a folk dance performance, but this is a pretty cool folk dance to just check out on video, in part because of the movements, which include contortionism, including full back bends to where the dancer's back is like flat on the ground while they're on their knees. But also just the incredibly colorful costumes that they wear too. It's really neat.
1: What is a folk dance performance? Like, what are you avoiding? I don't even know what that means.
0: It's kind of like when people from different cultures perform traditional dances.
1: Oh, okay.
0: That's a folk dance.
1: I got you. Okay.
0: I mean, what do you think? Like square dancing? I guess it's probably a type of folk dance. Yeah. No, it's just, you know, any kind of cultural dancing. For some reason, it's never floated my boat. But
1: I got you.
0: I'm not yucking anyone's yum because I couldn't do a single step of any folk dance. And I'm usually impressed with anybody who can dance in any way, shape, or form.
1: Yeah, me too. So 12th century is when it starts to become a really sort of mainstream thing in Mongolian culture, basically, at, you know, festivals, court appearances, obviously. Mm-hmm. And then 17th century is when there was a Buddhist leader named Andor Gigin Zanzibar, who inspired these contortionists with these, I guess they were, was it like just art sculptures, basically? The people like in all sorts of kind of contorted positions?
0: Yeah. He was like, do that position, I dare you.
1: Yeah.
0: He would make sculptures of them. Yeah, I thought that was, yeah. And the guy was so, I guess, popular that like he actually advanced contortionism by pushing them to their limits, I guess.
1: Wow.
0: As a sculptor.
1: Yeah, you know? I mean, you can bend clay in ways you can't bend a body.
0: That's right. That's why you can bend it like Gumby, man.
1: That's right.
0: So Mongolia is, and I thought this was pretty interesting too. There's like contortionism evolving in different places around the world, you know, kind of simultaneously. But Mongolia basically took the mantle. And one of the reasons why is because they became a Soviet state in the 40s. And as part of the USSR, the government bankrolled the Mongolian state circus, which became world-renowned. It traveled the world. That's one of the ways it became world-renowned, but also because they were really, really good. And one of the centerpieces of the Mongolian state circus was contortionism. And from that, it grew in popularity very, very quickly because there was a lot of funding for it. There's a lot of publicity for it. But that created a mushrooming of contortionist schools in Mongolia, some of which are still around today.
1: Oh, yeah, for sure. The first one, and the first sort of, you know, superstar of that circus was a contortionist named Tsendayush. And that was the first school. But like you said, there's a lot of them still there. And it's not just like, hey, if you're from Mongolia and you're a young girl and your parents think you're like pretty flexible early on, they may send you to this. Like that certainly happens. But people from all over the world, like gymnasts will go and train, like anyone who wants to sort of increase your flexibility in an extreme way. There's no better place in the world to go than a contortionist school in Mongolia.
0: No, they know what they're doing, in other words.
1: Yeah, for sure. Their circus isn't nearly as big ever since they peeled away from the Soviet Union in the early 90s, but it's still like a big kind of rich tradition in that country.
0: Oh, yeah, big time. Right now, the biggest school, I think the oldest school, is owned by a former sumo wrestler. And he is Mongolia's most famous, most revered sumo wrestler. He got out of the sumo game and bought the school for contortionism. The thing is, it's kind of in this decline, so much so that Mongolia has been trying to get UNESCO heritage protection for Mongolian contortionism because it's just not quite as widespread, even though there's more schools than ever. It's just become much more diluted. I think there's a lower barrier to entry for being like, say, a teacher or a school owner or something like that. And then simultaneous to that, a lot of Mongolian contortionist trainers are going abroad. And so they're taking it with them. But at the same time, someone in, say, like England, who sees an English contortionist, they're not regarding the idea that that person was trained by a Mongolian contortionist teacher. They are looking at the English contortionist. And so in that way, it's becoming less and less identified with Mongolia.
1: Yeah. And it's kind of, I was kind of disappointed that UNESCO turned them down. They tried to get, you know, it added as a list of intangible heritage, which it seems very clear that that's the case. But they rejected the proposal. This was in 2011. And they said that advocates didn't make a strong enough case for its significance in Mongolian culture and society, which just, I don't know. I'm not on that board, obviously, but it seems pretty obvious to me as an outsider that it's like super tied to Mongolian culture.
0: Sure. Well, you will be heartened that the Mongolian folk dance Byelji is protected under UNESCO heritage.
1: Well, just take it one step further, UNESCO.
0: That's right. One twisty,
1: also, what's the big deal?
0: I don't know. I was trying to think about that. I'm sure that they have a kind of mentality that's like, we don't want to open the floodgates or else, yeah. You know. But I mean, there's plenty of stuff that I'm sure deserves protecting that they're turning down. And you know what? I'd be interested to know about that. I'm going to look into that and we'll do a short stuff on all the stuff UNESCO's turned down for heritage protection.
1: Well, if you want to learn about the mechanics, now is your time to listen closely. This is the point where you were probably talking about maybe looking up pictures and stuff, but you know, I think a lot of people have seen a lot of this stuff. If you've ever watched, When We Were Kids, That's Incredible, or America's Got Talent these days, they'll have acts like this, or certainly if you've ever been to like Cirque du Soleil or something.
0: Yeah.
1: But backbending, there's like kind of six main, sort of overall things you can learn. And then within that, you can do all sorts of stuff to incorporate little side tricks and then, you know, mix these together for, you know, performative purposes. But backbending, that's sort of the classic place that you start, the classic backbend.
0: Yeah. One of the things is the chest stand. And essentially, it's where you're on your chest. See, so I'm going to, like, everybody get in this position. I'm going to walk you through it. You're on your chest flat, I guess it's prone on the floor, and you bend yourself at the waist and you bring your hips back. And then you have your feet on either side of your head. You can do this, everybody, just hang in there. And then your feet are flat on the floor on either side of your head. Remember, you're still on your chest, but now your legs are completely over you and your feet are on either side of your head, flat on the floor. That's the chest stand. That's the most basic one. Anybody can basically do that just jumping into it.
1: Well, my only note with that description is when you said your waist went back. Technically, I think your waist is going forward. So that might have confused people.
0: Okay. Yeah. I think maybe that's why I was like, this is hard to describe because I knew I was going to screw it up just royally.
1: Well, you've also got the front bend. If someone has got a little humor to their performance, you're probably going to use a front bend because that is when you're sort of doing the opposite in which you fold your head and chest all the way between your legs to where you're sort of looking at your own butt. So obviously insert joke right there.
0: Yes. These are the ones that really get to me. Like there's like some sort of preternatural like zap that that contortionist poses can do to you, or to me at least, and the like the human pretzel one or the human knot, those are the ones that they just zap me. It's a very thrilling way, but at the same time, I'm like, there's some part of my lizard brain that like, that ain't right. Body's not supposed to do that.
1: Yeah. I mean, we go to Cirque du Soleil every year when it comes to Atlanta in the fall. That's kind of one of our little family traditions. And there's always some kind of contortionist, I feel like. But
0: yeah,
1: this last one, and I can't remember which one it was called, but they had a guy and it was, he was the best I had ever seen. It was, I wasn't quite sure what I was watching at certain points where you can't even tell which arm was which or, you know, it was definitely one of those brain-breaking sort of performances. It was incredible.
0: Yeah, for sure. Those are, I think one of the other things too that I've noted, especially with Cirque du Soleil performances, is it's not just like a, hey, look, I'm in this pose and I'm holding this pose and now I'm just going to get into the next pose. Like the transition from one pose to another is incredibly important. And that's kind of what makes it like a very ballet-like performance, yeah. You know? I think that's just, that makes the whole thing like even more amazing, but at the same time more, it zaps me less than just like a, here's a pose, check it out, let it really sink in what I'm doing right now. To hear more of this episode or any of the other 1,200-ish Stuff You Should Know episodes, head on over to the iHeartRadio app or wherever you listen to podcasts.
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3: 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A lot of illnesses are going around right now. The flu, RSV, norovirus. 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

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And up next, a lot of illnesses still going around, viruses, three things you should never do. We've got a list and a quote.

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0: 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Seacrest here, Sissany and Tanya. 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
1: We do. 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We've always, as a family, kind of just watched it even before we had kids.
0: Hang on. We're going to get into it on the air next.

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1: All right, that's it for us today, guys. 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
0: We debated proposing at someone else's wedding. 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Back again tomorrow, first thing. 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Bye.
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0: American Girls, Harry Styles right here on Z104. Oh my gosh, could it be any nicer out? You're like, yeah, it'd be nicer if I was at the pool and not at work.
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Well, get ready to fall in love with this because Toy Story 5, as we all know, is in theaters now, and it's already breaking records. While it is raking in the dough and bringing back everybody's favorite toys, Woody and Buzz, it also features this beauty's new song, I Knew It, I Knew You.

okay, what's grosser than gross? You're like, oh gosh, here we go again on Z104. I'm talking about bed bugs. The hot spot right now is Michigan. It's the country's biggest hot spot for these pests, and it's, let's just say, disgusting in every way.

Listen up for that keyword to get in to win some moolah, like $1,000. Yes, please. And you can enjoy, traveling to Texas. Give it up now. Ellen Langley, D104.

show some major love for Spider-Man Brand New Day on Z104. It's already swinging high, reportedly posting the strongest first day ticket pre-sale for a movie in the past 5 years. The sequel starring Tom Holland is said to have passed the early sales pace of Marvel movies like Doctor Strange in the Multiverse of Madness.

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Once again, the legendary music mogul Clive Davis has sadly passed away. This man was tremendously talented, kicking off careers with Whitney Houston, Aretha Franklin, Kelly Clarkson.

definitely seeing a lot of dads more tan today than they were last, well, Monday. Because y'all played outside. Z104. Happy Father's Day. I hope you had a great one.

Give it up to our girls, our Larson, Midnight Sun on Z104. Well, here's a hot new couple if it's happening. Alex Earl and Benson Boone have sparked speculation after spending the week together filming the Time of My Life music video. Oh, that's a hot couple right there. It must be nice. You just say, God.

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1: Like, I don't know, whatever, okay. 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Those were fun on Z104. J-Lo had fun watching this girl in concert. Give it up to Ariana Grande.

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1: 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See you on board.

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It is absolutely spectacular. Love the sunshine on Z104. When I was young, I fell in love.

0: question. Where is your friendship FOMO? You're like, what the heck is that? Well, I'll explain it on Z104. Absolutely, we love the summer season, but a lot of us miss our friends during it. And at least, that's what a new survey of 2,000 American drivers from Jiffy Lube have found. According to this survey, almost 1 in 3 have friendship FOMO. That means 32% miss the way they used to spend time with their bestie, and 1 in 8 haven't seen them in over a year.
1: Ever look something up online and then see ads for it everywhere? That's not a coincidence. 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
2: 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Push it.

This is number one for new music right here on Z104. And if you've already been impressed by Taylor Swift's new song, I Knew It, I Knew You for Toy Story 5, it's about to be more impressive as she wrote it in just 8 hours. And he just writes fabulous stuff all the time. We're always impressed by him. Bruno Mars, Turned Up, Biscuit All.

said is she's preggers. Say hello to Anne Hathaway. It's true. She's carrying a baby on Z104. How adorbs is that? She shared it on her Instagram page. Yeah, check it out now. I know you will.

By the way, this girl gave a huge shout out to Olivia Rodrigo as she scored her third Billboard 200 number one album, As You Seem Pretty Sad for a Girl So in Love. Say hello to Tate McRae. We love her. With You Broke Me First. Turned up. C104.

0: 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Oh, yes, with Elvis Duran. Z104.
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3: Well, Sharon emailed us about phone tapping her boyfriend, Curtis. Turns out ever since Curtis bought a ShamWow online, he's been getting a ton of phone solicitations for all kinds of products. And he's glued to his phone. That's the kind of guy he is.
2: So he hates phone solicitors.
3: Despises them. So we figured we would whip out the old Rod Phillips, and we would do it again.
2: All right, so Rod Phillips is calling to sell a...
3: the latest CD.
2: The latest CD called Punk Pop Party. So what could this be?
0: Oh, no.
2: The thing is, when it's over, you're going to want to actually order this this fictional CD collection. Let's get into today's phone tap.
4: Hello?
3: Hi, I'm looking for Curtis, please.
4: Speaking. Who's this?
3: Curtis, this is Rod Phillips. How are you?
4: Do I know you?
3: The 90s were a time when you got your first cell phone. The information superhighway was exploding with commerce.
4: Hello.
3: You were illegally downloading your music from Napster and LimeWire.
4: What the?
3: Songs like this.
5: We forget about the things I said when I was drunk.
4: Hello.
5: Didn't mean to call.
3: Introducing Punk Pop Party, Curtis.
5: I can't remember what.
4: Hello. Excuse me, sir. Sir, what is it?
3: This is Punk Pop Party for $29.99.
4: Hello, sir.
3: You'll get this 3-CD set.
4: I'm not interested in what you have going on over here.
3: And I'm sleeping with my clothes on.
4: Hello?
3: Curtis, this is Rod Phillips again from Punk Pop Party. We got the CD set
4: Excuse
3: for you.
4: Me, sir. I don't have time for this right now.
5: Do you have the time?
3: Yes, you do, Curtis.
4: Hello?
3: Because this is
4: Hello?
3: The music of your life.
4: This is not my music. This is not what
3: you
4: I listen to.
3: You don't listen to Green Day?
4: I don't have time for this.
3: They're the godfathers of modern pop punk.
4: Not that, no. No, I do not.
3: In fact, they are the ones that created this new movement.
4: I'm trying to let you know this is not what I want. This is not what I listen to.
3: Speaking of movement, I'm dropping some dookie on you. These are the guitar riffs that spawned a generation of pop punk.
4: What the f*** don't you get? I don't listen to this crap.
3: You don't?
4: Green Day, Black Day, Red Day, f***ing Day. I don't listen
3: to
4: this.
3: What about Michael Jackson? Are you a Michael Jackson fan?
4: Yes.
3: Alien Ant Farm came around and made this song.
4: But this is not Michael. This is not Michael Jackson. Does that sound like Michael to you?
3: The black nail polish. The guy liner. The skinny jeans.
4: No.
3: It's all part of Punk Pop Party.
4: Illegal alien ass phone. I don't want to hear none of this. Get off my phone and stop calling me, please. Stop calling me.
3: I also know you grew up near a beach.
4: How do you know where I grew up at?
3: Google Maps. Every beach has an Ocean Avenue.
4: Hello?
3: So Yellow Card knew this would be a surefire hit.
4: Hello?
3: Because everyone near a beach in America would think that they were talking about them.
5: There's a place.
4: Who are you?
3: I'm Rod Phillips.
5: I used to sit and
4: no, bull.
3: There's a place called Ocean Avenue. Here's a perfect song for the beach.
4: No. Wait.
3: It's Punk Pop Party.

0: Did you play Nintendo?
1: I don't want your trash. I want to know how the f*** you know all this information about me.
0: Do you remember the Ataris? Get your board shorts on. Stussy, Massimo, Billabong.
1: Moron. What part of this aren't you getting?
0: Curtis, it's time to rock out with your out.
1: Hey, listen, I'm reporting you. I'm calling the operator. You need to get charged with something. Why
0: you always treat me? I'm going to charge you $29.99 for this three CD set. It's Punk Pop Party.
1: Oh, my God.
0: How about rap? You like rap?
1: But that has nothing to do with this.
0: How about songs like this? This has got some rap in it.
1: This is not rap. I don't want this rap. Going through the party like my name was El Nino. No.
0: These guys are as white as vanilla, but yet they tried to put rap and rock in a song.
1: Are you that stupid that you don't understand the words no and I don't listen to this? You can't be serious.
0: Are you not with me on this?
1: No, you. What part of that aren't you getting? I'm not with you on.
0: You've heard this at soccer games, haven't you?
1: No.
0: When they score a goal, everybody goes nuts.
1: Yo, man.

0: over the last three calls, I told you I don't want your
1: I got to tell you, my feelings are kind of hurt.
0: I don't give a about your feelings. You're harassing me. So your feelings and the music you're trying to sell.
1: I'm just trying to sell out.

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1: Come on, I want you to dance in place with me.
0: Radio plays what they want you to hear.
2: I don't want what you're saying.
1: Sing it with me. Sell out with me. Oh, yeah. Sell out of this three CD set.

Well, it looks like this ginger kid is done here. I got to get out of here. Mike McCabe is coming up next. I'll talk to you all, being fabulous that you are, tomorrow, kicking off on 2 o'clock, Z104.